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6: This is Speaking Freely. I am Annette Newell. Thanks so much for joining us this week.
7: Six bodies were found in the workers' area where they would congregate in the mornings.
6: One of the region's worst industrial accidents is now threatening the Columbia River.
8: It's difficult always to find the words at a time like this.
6: Workers are flushing contaminated ditch water from Longview's industrial area toward the Columbia River, trying to keep a caustic chemical spill away from nearby homes and the city's drinking water.
7: The scene is very complex. It still continues to be a highly complex industrial hazard. We are continuously locking out, tagging out, and isolating hazardous conditions for us as we make entries in and recover victims. It's very labor intensive and it takes a lot of personnel, and so we can only make entries into these areas so many times in a day.
6: This week's explosion in Longview is the deadliest industrial tragedy in modern Washington state history, according to Governor Bob Ferguson, here talking about the deadly chemical explosion that's killed or injured at least 19 people.
8: Our thoughts and our prayers are with everybody impacted by this tragedy. So on behalf of the people of the state of Washington, I want all those individuals to know that we stand with you. We'll be here to do everything we can to help with the situation, and we'll be here as long as it takes. We also deeply appreciate the first responders and their tremendous work that they're doing and have been doing to deal with an extremely challenging situation. The main thing I want to emphasize is how much I appreciate and I want the public to know the extensive coordination that's going on at all levels of government with many partners, local, state, federal, and many other partners. We just came from a very lengthy briefing and conversation from those partners. We were in a room together having a conversation, which is deeply helpful for me. And I want to share a few things that we are doing at the state level to assist with that cooperation. But again, I want the public to know everybody's working very hard together in full cooperation, which will help us get through this challenging time. So the state has mobilized to help. Our Emergency Management Division has been in constant contact with local responders and offering support. We've mobilized.

0: It's the Washington National Guard Civil Support Team. They will assist, for example, the Department of Ecology with air monitoring. I've also directed the National Guard Homeland Response Force to be on site. This team can assist with search and recovery in a contaminated environment, as well as mass decontamination. The Department of Ecology and Labor and Industries are also on site. Department of Ecology is monitoring water quality, and LNI is ready to begin investigating after the first responders finish their very important work. The Department of Health is assisting with emergency medical logistics. I have leadership from all those divisions join us in these conversations to make sure we're doing everything we can as a state to support the important work that's going on here and being here for folks as they go through this extremely challenging situation. We will, of course, continue to monitor the situation and offer resources and support. I deeply appreciate all the cooperation. The state stands ready to continue that level of support. One of those key partners is, of course, our federal government. I deeply appreciate Senator Patty Murray being here, along with the Congresswoman, and making sure the federal government is a partner as they've been all along.
1: And here's Washington U.S. Senator Patty Murray, also in Longview.
2: I just want to express my thoughts, my prayers to all the victims, the survivors, the neighbors, the friends of everyone who's been impacted. This is an amazing community of hardworking people, and a tragedy like this affects absolutely everybody. And I want you to know I am thinking of all of you and am here for you in any way that you need. Secondly, my gratitude to all of the first responders who have been on the scenes in a very dangerous situation to make sure this community is safe. And thank you to each and every one of you. I know there's a lot of questions about how all of this happened, and I want to assure you that we will all continue to pressure to get answers to those questions. This community deserves that.
1: Democratic Congresswoman Marie Glusenkamp-Perez, who represents the Southwest Washington District, says it's tough for people who don't work in the trades to understand the impact of a mill accident on families, and she's encouraging the company to keep paying the workers during the investigation. She says many of those impacted are young families with kids.
3: First responders, emergency workers, and nurses saw unthinkable horrors. And I am encouraged by how people are checking in on each other. We saw the vigil and we've seen throughout. We need to pull together to get the answers that we need here. If you're not in a trades family or a mill family, it can be hard to understand how devastating an industrial accident like this is for a mill town like Longview. Folks here have watched mill after mill close across the state, always wondering if their plant or job is next. And that fear has reached new heights as people wonder if this accident will be the last straw for a viable mill and the first step towards closures. The mill workers I've talked to want full accountability. They want a comprehensive, unbiased investigation into how this could have happened so the failures can be addressed, so we can have safe jobs, come home to our families at night, and rebuild public trust. This is their lives. This is their land. This is their livelihoods. And the reality is we've watched financial interests have squeezed all the grease out of the system, and it starts a death spiral. Layoffs, some electeds parachute in and layer on more regulation as a backstop, and companies struggle to keep up and invest in lawyers when we should have investment in infrastructure and mill equipment. And sometimes we see workers left holding the bag, enduring more layoffs and forced into overtime. And we can't be blind to these pressures as we look for answers. And we can't look past the grief. It is so easy to look past the pain and suffering here and try to solve problems before we understand the depth of loss here. And so I'm so grateful for the team here who's remained doggedly focused on recovery and the safety and security of our land and our families and our community as we endure an unthinkable tragedy.
1: That was Southwest Washington Congresswoman Marie Glusenkamp-Perez.
4: Six of the nine individuals have been recovered, and we continue working with the coroner to notify families.
1: Longview's Fire Chief Brad Hannig delivered a grim update that workers recovered six of nine missing victims from the chemical explosion. That brought the total number of confirmed fatalities to eight, 2 days after a tank with dangerous paper-making chemicals ruptured Tuesday at the Nippon Dynawave Packaging Company facility, as workers were waiting for their assignments in a break room and office area.
4: Recovery efforts continue, The priority is ensuring responder safety while treating every victim with the greatest dignity, care, and respect possible. As individuals are recovered from the site, they undergo decontamination before being transported to the Cowlitz County Coroner's Office for identification and family notification. We are incredibly humbled by the outpouring of support from the community for our first responders and the affected families. We know many people want to help and are looking for ways to contribute. Our team is currently working to coordinate verified donation and support channels, and we will share that information with the community as soon as it becomes available. This continues to be an active and hazardous recovery environment. I want to make that clear that we are working diligently, and crews have from the beginning, to have the best outcome, to save as many as they possibly could and recover all of the victims as soon as possible.
1: And Matt Amos is the battalion chief for the City of Longview's Fire Department, setting the scene here for what it's like for the emergency workers on the ground.
5: I've been somewhat with boots on the ground in the operation. As an operational update, we still have numerous local, regional, state, and federal agencies continuing to work together alongside all the facility personnel. Around the tank, it still remains the same condition as yesterday after we flew the area with drones and did inspections with our engineer partners here on site. We continue to use an exclusion zone around that tank. We're actively working outside that area for recovery of our victims. We don't anticipate the tank to be a risk at this time for where we're working or for future spills. For us, this continues to be incredibly difficult for all of us here and also everyone involved. We appreciate the professionalism of all of our responders that are working this operation and the patience that has been shown by the community.
1: With this accident pouring toxic chemicals in local water, worries mount over drinking water safety and the impact on fish and wildlife, with some fish already showing up dead.
6: When you're talking about a caustic liquid, a liquid with high pH, it's going to be deadly with fish. And we have observed that there are some dead fish. We're seeing that, and we expect to see more of it.
1: Brooke Stanfield is the federal on-scene coordinator with the U.S. Environmental Protection Agency, or EPA.
6: In addition to the really critical, complicated work of recovering the workers of this facility safely, this incident command is also focused on protecting human health and the environment. I have the privilege to represent the United States Environmental Protection Agency and work alongside of our partners at the Washington Department of Ecology, members of the Cowlitz Indian Tribe, the Yakima Nation, and several other state, federal, and local agencies, including the Coast Guard, the City of Longview, the Cowlitz Dike Improvement District. We're all working very hard to ensure that the health and environment of this community is protected as we manage this delicate operation here on the plant facility. So I'm going to talk about how we're doing this in a couple of ways. So first of all, start with the easy part, which is air quality. We got here on Tuesday. EPA arrived and immediately began deploying air monitors to make sure that the air, both on-site and migrating off-site, was safe for the community to breathe. The main contaminant we were concerned with was hydrogen sulfide. Knowing what we know about this facility and the contaminants involved, I can report to you we've been monitoring 24 hours a day since we arrived here. And not only have we not seen any exceedances of health criteria, we have not actually had a detection of hydrogen sulfide or any of the other air contaminants we might have encountered. So that's really good news. But we will continue on with that air monitoring operation for the foreseeable future. The other main human health and environmental issue that we are managing and dedicating a lot of resources toward is the result of the discharge of high pH caustic liquid from the facility through the storm drain and into the ditch on the north side of Industrial Way here, just across the street. So obviously there was a large amount of volume that was released from the tank, so in addition to fire water that entered into a storm drain, it ended up discharging into this industrial ditch on the north side of Industrial Way. That ditch is connected to the dike network that moves throughout the entire community of Longview. It literally runs through people's backyards. People have access to it. people, dogs can swim in it. There is a risk for people to come in contact with that liquid if we don't prevent them from doing so. So in the initial days, we saw elevated pH levels. That would have been Tuesday. We saw elevated pH levels in the ditch, mostly localized to the outfall near the facility. But over time, we saw that pH migrating through the system. One major concern we have with this, besides the immediate health or safety of residents, is that this ditch sits on top of a sole source aquifer and a well field where the city of Longview gets its primary drinking water source from. So in consultation with the utilities here, we've been developing a plan to flush that high pH liquid away from that well field over the last couple of days. That strategy involves two main parts, which one is drawing water, fresh water from the Cowlitz River on the east side of this network and pushing the water west by diluting and flushing that water to the west. At the same time, we are opening up two pumps that discharge water to the Columbia River on the west side of this network. They are pulling that water to the west and discharging water to the Columbia River. So this is primarily an effort to get that water away from the drinking water wells. My colleague here, Chris Collins from the city of Longview, can speak to cleanliness of the water and the safety of the water to drink. He's going to tell you that it is indeed safe to drink, and they're monitoring it very diligently, but it's something that we don't want to risk. So we're taking this threat seriously and pushing this water to the west. As we push it to the west, we are also monitoring the pH of that water to make sure that any water that does get discharged to the Columbia River is in compliance with basically neutral water standards, trying to get as below a pH of 9 to get it to a normal pH that we would see in this system. The last report we got was at the two discharge points, one was discharging pH water at a pH of 7, and the other was water at a pH of 8.5. We're going to continue monitoring that. If we hit a pH of 9, we have some additional strategies we can employ to bring that pH down. I think the only other thing I want to say is that the ditches, we are monitoring those. There are still areas with elevated pH in the water there. Stay out of those ditches and dikes. And if people want more information, the Washington Department of Ecology has set up an incident website where you can get regular updates. The easiest way to locate that website is by going to Washington Department of Ecology's Facebook page. The EPA has several different programs that interface with this facility, and there is a program that mostly focuses on the tanks containing chlorine gas and the way that they safely manage those. We did talk with the inspectors from that program as we mobilized down here to both understand where they were in proximity with this operation to make sure that they weren't involved or there weren't any safety issues associated with that. But I didn't really go into past inspections, safety violations, or anything because it really didn't have anything to do with this response. Our focus really right now is mitigating the hazards. And so I really can't speak any further to past inspections, but there will be some follow-up investigations by other programs in my agency and other agencies.
1: And there were words of caution and calm from Chris Collins, Longview's Public Works Director and Assistant City Manager.
7: First thing I want to make sure to state is Longview's water is safe. There is no cause for concerns. We were successfully able to divert all of the contaminated water away from our wellhead protection area, which is our point of concern or a point of potential concern. However, even then, it's not a concern today because our wells are drawn from aquifer that is approximately 200 feet deep that is charged by the Columbia River, not necessarily charged by surface waters. So our well is very protected from any sort of surface environmental concerns. That said, the water that you were drinking before this incident is the same water you're drinking today. Our plant is extremely complex, but is extremely safe. And there are built-in redundancies that the plant will shut down way before any contaminants would enter into a public drinking water system. We are also opening a lot of fire hydrants, so the community may see us flushing water into the street that drains into the sloughs. That is a secondary method that we are utilizing to add water to the sloughs, both for dilution as well as to move the contaminated water in the direction that we want it to move. As we do this, and as the water is moving throughout the system, you may smell some odors coming from that material, because as it mixes with lower pH water, it will off-gas. The Environmental Protection Agency does have monitors throughout the city to detect for any potential hazards, and there has been no threats or no concerns at this time.
8: The city's regional water treatment plant services approximately 65,000 people, including residents of the city of Longview, neighboring jurisdiction, which is Beacon Hill Water Sewer District, and some unincorporated Cowlitz County residents that are on the city of Longview's water systems. The ditches literally run through people's backyards in some cases. I don't know the exact number of households that are adjacent to those ditches, but it is a fairly large number. Keep away from the water. Don't let your pet swim in it until we give the go-ahead. And you may smell some odors that smell like rotten eggs, which is off-gassing or a potential off-gassing of the material. I would wash off and then seek medical attention just to be safe.
1: Meantime, Oregon Congresswoman Suzanne Bonamici is speaking out about the economic pain Oregonians are suffering due to high prices.
9: You know, a mom with a minivan drops off kids in Portland. She's paying $400 to $500 more per month for gas, and that's just for one car for her family. We know that Donald Trump's immoral and illegal war of choice has dire consequences for global security, but also closer to home here, for everyday costs for consumers. Families already have to make tough decisions because prices are high. Someone in Columbia County recently sent me a photo. This was back in April. Filling up his truck cost about $140, and it's even more expensive now. I've heard from people across Northwest Oregon. Sandra said, "I stay home. I avoid shopping in person and online because prices are insane. I only drive when I have to, and when I do, I batch my errands and do my best to drive the most efficient route." And Vicky said, "It's costing me $50 to fill my 13-gallon tank on my Corolla." Andrew said, "It's been devastating for the families I work with." And Haley said, "No more outings, just because if we don't absolutely need to go somewhere, we don't." So my guess is that Haley and the others, they won't be taking a road trip this weekend. And I know the Secretary of Transportation, Secretary Duffy, took a big road trip with his family, but he had somebody paying for his gas. My constituents don't have that. And to make bad things worse, there are skyrocketing prices for food and other necessities as well.
1: That's Suzanne Bonamici. She represents Oregon's 1st Congressional District. An open house event in Sandy about the threat of wildfires drew people from across the Portland metro area. Brent Olson is the division chief of wildland fire operations for Clackamas Fire.
10: We're here today at the PGE community outreach event discussing wildfire preparedness and steps that individuals can take in order to better be prepared for wildfire if that eventuality comes to their home. Yeah, it's about defensible space, evacuation planning through the county, steps that individuals can take meaningfully to better protect their own homes. So Clackamas Fire District in this area is a primary fire response provider. We do emergency medicine and wildfire as well as structure fire. We do have a 20-person Type 2 initial attack hand crew that is available, and are also staffing on high severity days a Type 3 helicopter for the area specifically for a wildfire response. Have a plan. Prepare around your home and have a plan if evacuations are called. That in and of itself will lower individuals' anxiety and provide firefighters like myself a better chance of protecting their homes if they take small steps to harden their homes and do fuels mitigation around their structures.
1: Kathleen Walker is the mayor of Sandy. She talks about how wildfire affected her community.
11: We have a lot of partners here talking to us about wildfire preparedness here. And that's really important because back in 2020, we could have never conceived of having to evacuate our town and the surrounding community so quickly. And so having the partners here trying to give us some tips on how to do that, hopefully we never have to do it again. But giving those tips to us to have us get better prepared will be really helpful for everybody. I think some of the three things that I have heard about are have a communications plan, and on top of that plan is being signed up for alerts so that you can get the alerts about what's going on. And part of that is having a family communications plan with your friends and family that they can help you understand what's going on, where everybody is, where to go, where to meet up, things like that. The second part of the preparedness is to have a go kit or go bag. And just they kind of talk about the six P's, and that's like people and pets, prescriptions, paperwork, I don't remember all of them off the top of my head, but yeah, those kind of things, having all those prepared, ready to go, will really help you decide what's important to take when that time comes. I think it's just invaluable because it really showed up in 2020 when that happened, to have your livestock folks that had trailers. They were able to coordinate getting our livestock evacuated to safe places. And the traffic control, the sheriff's office, and all those folks being able to do the traffic control, that was a huge issue here because everybody had to go through Sandy to get evacuated. So having everybody here to help make those plans is just critical to having a success if it happens again. The thing that, you know, what I really learned was having that kind of, it's called a 2-week ready plan, and being able to shelter in place if necessary, where you don't have any power, you may not have water, sanitation things, food, stores, ATMs and things like that. Having some whole kind of kit set aside in your house where you can have that stuff ready in case you have to shelter in place, it just makes it a lot more enjoyable. I won't say enjoyable maybe, but at least survivable. So yeah, those are really important to learn about. And the partners here are just great with tips on how to do that. So we're grateful to have them here. For our community especially, I think it's important to understand your neighborhood. We have a lot of open spaces and large parks, and understanding kind of what the fuel loadings are in those. I live on a cliff by the overlook, and there's a lot of fuels and some other hazards, and there's things that I can do and that we can all do to fireproof your house and make it less likely to ignite or carry something if you do get some embers. Those are really important to just take a look at around your house, because as we've seen in other places like Jasper, Lahaina, the LA fires, even if you're in a neighborhood, that fire can carry. So making your house as fireproof as possible is really important.
1: On Memorial Day in Oregon, U.S. Senator Ron Wyden spoke at the Eagle Point National Cemetery.
12: Thanks to all of the youth groups and the volunteers who team up to make today so special. We are here today in Southern Oregon, far from what are often partisan squabbles, loud discussions back in Washington, D.C. I want it understood that there is no red America or blue America here. We're only red, white, and blue America. That's what today is all about. We're a red, white, and blue America, just like the beautiful flags placed at the graves at this sacred place. Now, I want everyone to understand I'm honored and humbled to be here with all of you, because it gives us the opportunity to honor the sacrifice and service of our loved ones. In less than 6 weeks, we're going to be celebrating a very special 4th of July, marking 250 years of American independence. What a run, 250 years. And as we approach that celebration, those of you who lost loved ones in service to the country know that Memorial Day and every day is a demonstration of just how precious our independence is. On July 4, 1776, our forefathers declared a bold vision for an independent country. They knew that our country was all about the ideals of life and liberty and the pursuit of happiness. And we knew that it was important to always project those values. Thankfully, for 250 years, our soldiers and sailors came through again and again to serve us, to defend our ideals. So it is so appropriate that we take this time to honor and remember them, their sacrifice, so profound. And as we hug a loved one, share a smile over a memory, and maybe even wipe away a few tears, let's also say thank you to everyone who sacrificed to make that commitment to America. As your senior senator, I want to start by saying thank you to all who served, all the families, and all of those that we think about today. Thank you, and God bless. I'm going to close my remarks by a short remembrance of my parents, because we really in the Wyden family beam with pride, because my mother and father escaped the Nazis, and not all our family got out. We lost family at Kristallnacht and Theresienstadt. And in our family, we just beamed with pride at the memories of how two young Jewish Americans because that's what they were. They came to America, the freest and safest place on earth. And my dad talked his way into the Army and became one of the Ritchie boys. The Wyden families beam with pride, thinking about their memories as we honor them. And in fact, my dad summed it up. He said the only reason he got to come back to his new home was because his fellow service members paid the ultimate price. The ultimate price. So thanks to soldiers, sailors, airmen, guardians, who always fought fascism, we have democracy here at home. In much of the world, you can't have a meeting like this. You can't have a meeting unless those in charge say you can. And so the fact that we remember today and every day those who gave us this freedom that in much of the world is unique, giving their lives, their futures, and their dreams, gives an opportunity for all of us to have this freedom of assembly and freedom of speech. So to those who remember a loved one, all of you have our thoughts, and we extend the deepest sympathy for your loss. And just as important, you have the thanks of this community, the state of Oregon, and our nation. God bless.
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19: Thank you so much. Welcome in to the 610th edition of Beyond the Headlines, a behind-the-scenes look at some of the stories making news here in the Northwest and beyond. As we move through the month of May into June 2026, on all seven of our Connoisseur Media Portland radio stations, including FM News 101, we start with a major chemical tank implosion that turned deadly at a paper and packaging facility in Longview. Crews from several area fire and rescue agencies rallied to the Nippon Dynawave Packaging Company facility on Tuesday. The death toll climbed and a rescue mission turned into a recovery operation on Wednesday. It was a major local story and one that does continue to develop. As we do sometimes on this program, I'm going to take a snapshot in time for you and bring you thoughts from Washington Governors Bob Ferguson and District 3 U.S. Representative Marie Glusenkamp-Perez, who are among those who spoke to the press on Wednesday afternoon.
20: I'd like to start by echoing our deep appreciation for the brave and important work of our first responders who are operating under extremely challenging circumstances, and we appreciate their service during this really difficult time. We're bracing ourselves for this being the deadliest industrial tragedy in modern Washington State history. When you have a tragedy of that scale, the impacts on individuals, on families, and on communities is profound. I want to extend my deepest condolences to those who have been directly impacted by the loss of a loved one during this extraordinarily challenging time. This is a resilient community, We have certainly seen that in the response to this tragedy. I certainly saw that last night at the vigil. And we're going to need every ounce of that resiliency in the weeks, months, and years ahead. I also want to emphasize that the coordination between agencies and between governments is very strong. And we would expect nothing less, but I know when I see that level of cooperation, that is certainly happening here, and I deeply appreciate everybody's hard work to make sure we're dealing with the challenges in front of us. I just want to write a very brief update on state resources that are being deployed to assist. I'll keep this very brief. Today we have 46 members of the Washington National Guard on site. That includes 10 civil support team members currently working to support the Department of Ecology on air monitoring. To reemphasize the results of that testing so far, which I think was mentioned before, but it bears repeating, those results show no evidence of airborne contamination. We will, of course, continue to monitor over the coming days. We also have 20 members of the Homeland Response Force who will assist with decontamination. We have 8 members of Fatality Search and Rescue to assist with recovery. We're thankful to those members of the National Guard and to other members of the National Guard who are on-site assisting in a variety of ways. The Department of Health is also on-site working with the local health department on a public health assessment, and their mass fatality coordinator is assisting the coroner and area hospitals. The State Department of Ecology remains on-site. They continue to test water quality and working with federal partners and the company to make a plan to remove white liquor from the site. We have recovered approximately a dozen carp from the dikes that have died. LNI will be meeting with injured workers and the families of those killed to help them understand and access the benefits that they are entitled to. Our State Employment Security Department has activated its rapid response team and has reached out to both the company and the union that represents the workers here, the Association of Western Pipe and Paper Workers, to offer resources. Again, I just want to conclude by saying how much I appreciate the tremendously coordinated efforts that are going on, the bravery of our first responders, and on behalf of the people of the state of Washington, we'll just repeat what I said last night, is the state is here and will be here as long as it takes to support the families, support victims, support folks impacted by this tragedy for as long as it takes. We're committed to that, as all of our partners are. With that, I want to turn over to the Congresswoman.
3: Good afternoon. First responders, emergency workers, and nurses saw unthinkable horrors yesterday, and I am encouraged by how people are checking in on each other. We saw last night at the vigil, and we've seen throughout today. We need to pull together to get the answers that we need here. If you're not in a trades family or a mill family, it can be hard to understand how devastating an industrial accident like this is for a mill town like Longview. Folks here have watched mill after mill close across the state, always wondering if their plant or job is next. And today that fear has reached new heights as people wonder if this accident will be the last straw for a viable mill and the first step towards closures. The mill workers I've talked to want full accountability. They want a comprehensive, unbiased investigation into how this could have happened so the failures can be addressed, so we can have safe jobs, come home to our families at night, and rebuild public trust. This is their lives. This is their land. This is their livelihoods. And the reality is we've watched as financial interests have squeezed all the grease out of the system, and it starts a death spiral. Layoffs, some electeds parachute in and layer on more regulation as a backstop, and companies struggle to keep up and invest in lawyers when we should have investment in infrastructure and mill equipment. And sometimes we see workers left holding the bag, enduring more layoffs and forced into overtime. And we can't be blind to these pressures as we look for answers. And we can't look past the grief. It is so easy to look past the pain and suffering here and try to solve problems before we understand the depth of loss here. And so I'm so grateful for the team here who's remained doggedly focused on recovery and the safety and security of our land and our families and our community as we endure an unthinkable tragedy.
19: Again, that is Washington Governor Bob Ferguson and Representative Marie Glusenkamp-Perez speaking one day after the Nippon Dynawave packaging implosion in Longview. Our thoughts remain with those families affected. For the first time in human care, Mazama newts have laid eggs. The number of newts native to Crater Lake have dropped dramatically in recent years due to signal crayfish taking over the lakeshore. 29 Mazama newts were brought to the Oregon Zoo to try to bring back the population. And two newts have already laid 52 eggs. Julia Lowe is a propagation specialist with the Oregon Zoo and shares what the process is all about with KXL's Dane Vodder.
13: The Mazama newt has been in decline for several years. It's been documented extensively for the last about 20 years. Last year, they do a snorkel survey every year around the lake, and the year before, they found 11 newts in their little transects that they look every year at, and last year they only had three. So it showed that they're in a rapid decline, but their biggest sign of that happening has actually been happening for a while, is that they have noticed that anywhere there were crayfish, there were no Mazama newts. And last summer was the first time that they found crayfish at every single one of their sites. So for the folks at Crater Lake, this meant that this species was at great risk of extinction. So last summer, we brought in 29 Mazama newts, and with the hopes of, one, an assurance population, that we could preserve those genetics. This species could live hopefully 25 plus years. So just by them being here in the safety of our lab, we are giving the Mazama newt 25 more years on the planet. But our ultimate hope was to be able to have a propagation program where we breed them in human care. We safely rear them from egg to the larval stage and hopefully, you know, get to juvenile to the where we can release them back to Crater Lake. So for us, being 9 months into this project, having eggs already is incredible. It means that we have a purpose and the Mazama newt has a chance at survival.
21: Now tell me a little bit about the last 9 months since August. What have you guys had newts before? What was the process like of, I mean, getting eggs fairly quick? You must have made them, I mean, there must have been quite a few steps to, you know, make them feel at home there in order to breed.
13: So the Mazama newts are actually the first time in human care were at the High Desert Museum. So we used the knowledge that they gained for proof of concept. You know, how can we care for these animals? From what we took from what we learned with them, we built this lab. So we used about 20 years of historical data for temperatures, environmental parameters from Crater Lake, from the ecologists there. And we set up a system to mimic Crater Lake to the best of our ability. So in the wintertime, our temperatures get below 40 degrees in the water. Knowing from the rough-skinned newt, they need to have the cold water in order to induce these hormone changes for them to breed in the spring. So they went through the torpor, which is kind of a hibernation, what we think of with bears, through the winter here. But it wasn't what we expected. They didn't shut down completely. They kind of stopped eating a little bit, and then we started seeing physical changes with our newts. So they started out with what we called freckles. They just had little black freckles on them that they didn't have before. And then that evolved into our males developing what's called a nuptial pad. So the little toe tips turned black. And we knew that as a sign that they're preparing for breeding. So the males are putting on their tuxedos, getting ready for the newt ball. So a newt ball is when the males, they get in a big ball of newts, and they are actually like competing, establishing territory. And then a female will migrate into the group of males when she's gravid. So We noticed these males were starting to compete with each other. They were going into amplexus, which is a breeding behavior with each other, the males were. And at the same time we were tracking the females, their body shapes were changing. So we call it a teardrop shape. So they would go into the teardrop shape, and then they would go back to a baseline, and we knew that was cycling. So we started measuring, you know, this teardrop shape, and when they just kept growing and didn't go back to baseline, we knew the females were gravid. So we migrated our females in with our males. And this was in early April, late May, or late March. And by April 4th, we had our first eggs. So within 30 minutes of us migrating our mature females in with the males, they were in amplexus, observing that breeding behavior.
21: Wow. I mean, that's just kind of fascinating, the whole process. And then the fact that, I mean, just so quickly, everything kind of came together. Before I move on and ask about, you know, as I mentioned in the email, just kind of highlighting the previous work that the zoo has done to bring species back from extinction, is there anything else you want to speak on the newt process?
13: I mean, we are documenting absolutely everything there is that we have observed about the newts every single day. So we're tracking behaviors, we're tracking, you know, their diet, what percentage of their body weight are they consuming, what are their food preferences. We're doing behavior studies as far as how social are they, how much time are they occupying the water versus the land space that we're giving them. All of this information, because it hasn't been studied at Crater Lake, no one knows this. So this is the information that we are hoping to provide, not only for the folks at Crater Lake who are hoping, you know, to manage their habitat to where they can be released back into it, but also just for the species as a whole and for other amphibian and newt species, which are not very well studied. But we've also learned that these animals are very charismatic. They cuddle with each other when they sleep. They are social as far as they do seek each other and hang out with each other. They're very gentle. They're adorable.
21: Awesome. That's real great stuff for the newts. I do want to at least give you an opportunity to highlight what kind of historic things the zoo has done when it comes to extinction of animals, the California condor and whatnot. I just kind of want to open it up to you to be able to tell us a little bit. This isn't your first time trying to save a species.
13: No. So for our lab, we share the same building with the Mazama newt, and on our other side of our lab, we currently have almost 1,600 Oregon silver spot butterflies. So we've been in this project for almost 26 years. We've released about 38,000 Oregon silver spot butterflies. It shows the zoo has a commitment to these projects. We did not go into the Mazama newt thinking, okay, we'll bring them in this year and we'll release them all next year. We know we're in this for the long haul. This is a 20-plus year project. So we've also, as you know and mentioned, you know, do the California condor. We do western pond turtles. We do northern leopard frogs. Our zoo is very connected with Oregon, and there's over 300 species in decline in our state alone. So if we could save them all, we absolutely will. But we know that these projects take time. You have to build really strong partnership, which we have with the Oregon Silver Spot Butterfly. We work really closely with U.S. Fish and Wildlife and about 20 other partners. With the Mazama Newt, we're working with the High Desert Museum. We're working with Crater Lake biologists. But we're also working with other institutions that have reared newts. So we're not going into this blind. We have experts that are helping answer some questions for us or help guide us in a direction that's going to make us the most successful we can be.
21: And for something that takes, you know, like you said, like a 20 or 20 plus year project, it seems like a real good first year, at least for the when it comes to the Mazama newts.
13: We could not have asked for a better start. So most of the projects that the folks that we've talked with that have done in human care propagation programs like this, it's a 5 years before they have breeding or eggs or any sign of success. For us to have this in 9 months, to me, it means that we did it right. We contacted the right experts. We set up the right systems. You know, we have the expertise. We know what it takes to do this work.
19: And there is Julie Lowe with the Oregon Zoo talking with KXL's Dane Vodder about the newts. Terrific stuff. You are listening to the 610th edition of Beyond the Headlines. I'm your host, Brett Recamp. Some gear that was stolen from a youth rugby team in southeast Portland has been recovered. A community member recently secured the gear that had been stolen last month from the Belmont neighborhood in southeast Portland belonging to the Eastside Tsunami youth rugby team. North Portland Public Safety Support Specialist Michael Holloway talks about what happened after the community member reached out for help. Here are his thoughts as he visited with KXL's Noah Friedman earlier this week.
0: So the report was originally taken by another PS3 at our East Precinct about a month ago. The Eastside Tsunami Youth Rugby Team reported that they had their trailer stolen with all the kids' gear inside of it. And then yesterday or the night before, we had Murray Todd call in. He was a resident in North Portland who found the equipment had been dumped out in the parking lot behind the Peace Lutheran off Rosa Parks. He went there the following morning to see if it was still there, and he secured it. He's an ex-football coach. And then he took it back to his house, and he attempted to get a hold of the Tsunami Club, and they didn't have an easy way to reach anyone from them. So then he called into the police, and me and Scott Foster were both PS3s. Went there and secured the equipment, took it back to the North Precinct, and we verified that it was there. They had written Tsunami on several pieces of it. So through a little sleuthing, we went on Facebook and saw a post from, I believe, a parent or another employee of the Tsunami had put, sorry about that, had posted something on Facebook. So then we reached out to them to put us in touch with one of the owners or co-owners of the team, and we got their equipment back to them. They were really grateful.
2: Michael, they say that there are still some things that are missing. Do we know or do you potentially have any updates as to what's outstanding when they came and picked up the equipment yesterday, and do we know where the investigation might be right now?
0: Yeah, so I do have a list of all the equipment that was on there, and there are several large pieces of equipment that are missing, including the trailer, which is still missing. Me and Scott Foster drove around that area of North Portland where the found equipment had been dumped, looking for the trailer or other, you know, more equipment that maybe have been dumped out on a sidewalk somewhere. We didn't find it, but it's still an active investigation, and I'm definitely keeping an eye on that area of town for the trailer, which I think will eventually pop up.
2: Is there anything else you want to mention about this case, whether it's the community member who discovered the rugby gear or what the next steps are?
0: Yeah, so the next step, I mean, I definitely want to thank that community member who went out there and secured that property and called into the police. That was really wonderful of him to do. Yeah, so the case, like I say, it's still active, and we're just keeping an eye out for the trailer, and hopefully that gear is still inside of it, because I know those kids would love to have it back.
2: Do you happen to know when the next time you're going to drive out is? Because it seems like you're very confident that the trailer will pop up after all the other gear ended up taking shape, too.
0: Yeah, so as a PS3, 90% of my job is driving up and down the residential streets of Portland, so, and North Portland's my district. So it's, you know, on my list of things, I'm always keeping an eye out for that, and, you know, stolen vehicles and stuff like that.
19: North Portland Public Safety Support Specialist Michael Holloway right there with KXL's Noah Friedman. A little bit of good news, as some stolen rugby gear actually gets recovered. Portland Community College is expanding its semiconductor training pipeline. PCC says a $1.2 million state grant will help expand the pathway to semiconductor-related careers, including dual-credit programs and hands-on training tied directly to industry needs, according to PCC's Pam Hester. My partner on Portland's Afternoon News, KXL's Tim Lance, has more on new state funding aimed at meeting Oregon's growing workforce demand with PCC's Pam Hester, beginning by talking about the source of the grant funds.
22: It is coming from the Higher Education Coordinating Commission, and it's part of the $8.5 million that the governor set aside for the Oregon Semiconductors Talent Sustaining Fund.
23: And how much is the college getting?
22: $1.2 million.
4: All right. So talk to us about what this money is for. As I said, it's high tech, right?
22: That's right. It's very meaningful to us. That $1.2 million, we're going to stretch pretty far. We've got it supporting the Quick Start to Semiconducting class, which is a 10-day intensive and accelerated class that prepares folks for entry-level careers in the semiconductor industry. It's also supporting the continuation of our core class, which is also 10 days accelerated intensive CNC operating focus. And then it's going to help us to expand dual credit pathways into manufacturing and also help us to stand up our AI literacy lab. We're creating a lab that has basic AI literacy for prospective students, and also we'll be developing an AI micro-credential that's focused on AI and manufacturing. So we're going to do a lot with that amount of money.
4: It does sound like you are going to be covering an awful lot of ground. And we know that Intel is one of the big employers here in Oregon. Is this meant to try and provide them, for example, and others, with a supply of reliable workers?
22: Absolutely. We started the Quick Start Semiconducting in 2022 in collaboration with Intel and the local workforce board, Work Systems, City of Hillsborough. And it was really designed to help them meet the need of some entry-level positions in their fab and in their technology development department. And as we've expanded, we recognize that many other manufacturing firms, especially out in Washington County, are interested in that talent. So we've expanded to serve the whole region. And it's a great pathway. Folks can enter the field, and they can also come back to PCC for a two-year degree in microelectronics technology.
4: And you've mentioned entry-level jobs a few times now. What kind of jobs are we talking about, and what's the pay range for those kinds of jobs in that industry?
22: Many of them go on to manufacturing technician jobs, and they start at $22 to $23 an hour. But as you probably know, in the manufacturing industry, you can really progress very far, very fast. And so a lot of folks saw an email from one of our first students in 2022 who started in that entry-level position and now is a manager at Intel, making quite a bit more. So it's a fast path to economic sustainability for a person and a family.
4: And we know this is important to the state. In fact, state government has allotted money to try and make sure that we ramp up our chip manufacturing here in Oregon as well. So I'm assuming that this is a part of that whole process?
22: Oh, absolutely. It was such an interesting journey for me to learn about the importance of the semiconductor industry for our region and also our whole country. It's really important for the United States to be a leader in this field. So we're happy to participate in that.
4: And how soon before the college gets the money, and how quickly can you put all of this into practice?
22: We're waiting on our contract now, and we're ready to go as soon as that comes into place. So we expect it in the next few weeks. We'll probably launch on July 1st with all of our initiatives, and are excited to see what happens.
4: So I'm assuming that then involves the upcoming fall semester, or will you start teaching, if you will, prior to that?
22: Absolutely. So the Quick Start, I failed to mention, we actually offer it once a month. It's a two-week course, and it's ongoing now with some existing funding, and this will help us bridge the gap, and we'll get some additional funding from Work Systems to support this. So we're going to continue without a clip. We'll have our next class. We have a class every month, so we have one going right now.
4: All right. And anything else about the grant or what you propose to do with it that we've not covered you think folks should know about?
22: I think just to let folks know that manufacturing in Oregon has not gone away, and there's a long and rewarding career path available to folks who are interested in that. So come and see us.
4: Very good. She is Pam Hester with Portland Community College. Pam, thanks so much for talking to us.
22: Absolutely. Thanks for having me.
19: Thanks to Pam and to Tim for that update from PCC. Finally, let's check on the Fed. 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
6: Hey, good morning.
5: Tell us about Kevin Warsh and what we know about his philosophies.
6: Warsh is actually not new to the kind of Fed world. He served as a Fed governor during the 08 financial crisis and has spent years around Wall Street and economic policy circles. Historically, he's been viewed as more of an inflation hawk, meaning he believes inflation could become pretty dangerous if the Fed keeps rates too low for too long. But lately, he's also criticized the Fed for kind of overcomplicating things and believes the central bank became too involved in markets and politics over the past few years. He appears to favor a kind of a leaner Fed, less intervention, and a smaller balance sheet, and clear

0: tweaks and votes on whether to raise rates, cut rates, or kind of hold steady. If inflation is hot, then they usually keep rates higher. If the economy slows, then they cut rates. Now, mortgage rates, so we're clear, don't move directly with the Fed, but Fed policy heavily influences them.
1: And then jobs and the overall economy also. It's a blunt instrument, right? Forecast for the next several months in this year. What are you hearing, Rick?
0: The market's still potentially expecting some gradual easing eventually, but probably not any kind of aggressive cuts anytime soon, right? Inflation is stickier than expected, especially with the the global tensions and energy prices. My guess is we may see one or two modest cuts later this year if inflation cools and the economy softens. Now, for housing, I think we're probably looking at mortgage rates a little bit higher than we've seen them recently. But honestly, here's the thing. Stability may end up being more important than those massive rate cuts, right? If buyers feel rates and prices are becoming predictable again, that could help confidence and transaction volume goes up quite a bit.
1: Excellent. We'll watch it all unfold. Thank you so much, Rick, for laying it out. We appreciate it.
0: Yeah, thanks.
1: That's Rick Sadel, real estate expert with Keller Williams Realty and SadelRealEstate.com. 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

Well, it's the gift that keeps on giving. A year and one day the band Mountjoy released their album, Hope We Have Fun, has released a number of songs from this. I think maybe my favorite song is Lucy, a beautiful song about a friend of theirs who passed away. This is my second favorite of the album, and it includes Gigi Perez on it. This is Mountjoy in the Middle. They'll be in Bend, by the way, August 29th. But right now, they're on King Sunday Brunch.

I woke last night to the sound of thunder. How far off, I sat and wondered. Started humming a song from 1962. Ain't it funny how the night moves, when you just don't seem to have as much to lose.

Today's the kind of day you're going to wish for in August when it's above 90 degrees because it's just going to be beautiful. Pleasant is the word that comes to mind, so you may as well spend some time outside. One way to do that is to go check out City Fair, the waterfront park, lots of things going on. Of course, if you've driven over the bridge over the last week or two, you've seen all the rides. They've got food vendors, exhibits, live music, a whole lot of stuff going on. Imagine Magic is the theme. That's at City Fair at Waterfront Park all day today. This is Kink.

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I'm going to give you another reminder. If you've been entering our Kinkapalooza contest, make sure that you're answering your phone around 7 o'clock tomorrow, because it could be Mitch telling you that you are the week four winner. We've already had three winners. Kathleen, Marcia, and Teresa all won weeks one through three. Week four winner is going to be called tomorrow morning at 7. And then there's the grand prize. We got one more week of Kinkapalooza left to go. The grand prize is you get to see Noah Kahn in Seattle. You and a guest fly to Seattle with our partner Seaport Airlines, and then we'll add a hotel as well. Tickets, of course, to the show. And what will he play? What will he sing? Very likely this new song. The song is called Doors. It's Noah Kahn on King Sunday Brunch.

What I didn't realize about this song is that it was recorded on tape, and that sort of explains the sound of it. But Alex Ebert, one of the singers of the song, he said he wanted to capture the happenstance, incidental quality of the band. And in doing so, they recorded it on tape. So here it is. Edward Sharp and the Magnetic Zeros, Home on King Sunday Brunch.

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I rode my bike past the Red in Southeast Portland. Southeast Salmon, is it? I always get the streets mixed up. I don't know why, because it's right in my neighborhood. But they were setting up for an event. I'm guessing it was for the Bloody Mary, a festival that happened yesterday. Sorry if you missed it. But today is the Portland Flea. They are setting up, I'm sure, now for that. It kicks off at 11 o'clock this morning, goes till 4. It is on the last Sunday of every month through October, and they've got like 100 vendors that come through with everything you can imagine. And of course, there's food and lots of good baked treats to enjoy. Check it out. The Portland Flea today at the Red. It's Kink

The Moda Center is going to be loud on September 11th. You've got three bands performing. You've got Silver Sun Pickups, Portland bass band, The Shins, with Weezer being the big name. Shins are going to be there, of course. So happy that they're going to be one of the opening bands for that, and worth the price of the ticket as is. This is New Slang, music from The Shins on King Sunday Brunch.

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I suppose there's still a chance that the Grand Lodge adds a show or two more to their lineup, but they've got 13 shows already scheduled for the summer, and those shows include Stephen Wilson Jr. You've got Matt Carney on the list, Jason Isbell, Cat Power, by the way, will be there, as well as Nation of Language, and Kaleo. But that's not all. This next artist is also going to be there. July 8th, Max McNown. He's back in Oregon, of course. I mean, I'm sure he's got lots of friends and family that still live here after spending some years growing up in Bend. He's on his summer vacation tour, and it brings him to Grand Lodge on July 8th. By the way, tickets are still available. This is Max McNown on King Sunday Brunch. Please start.

Not a lot of songs that are conceived, written, recorded, and released within a period of 10 days are as successful as this next song, nor are they as good as this next song. But yeah, it was conceived, written, and recorded and released within a period of 10 days. It does make that one of the fastest released songs in pop music history. Would you guess what it is? Maybe not. John Lennon, Instant Karma. It's on King Sunday Brunch.

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Back in the day, there was a TV show called MTV Unplugged, and lots of bands played and performed on that show, including R.E.M., who made two performances there, did two performances there, I should say.

0: there were 33 songs altogether that they performed. I didn't realize this, but 11 songs were not aired on either of the broadcasts. This one was. I remember it. R.E.M.'s Fall on Me Unplugged on King Sunday Brunch.
1: This may well be my favorite song in the R.E.M. catalog, and here it is.

Teddy Swims debuted this song live at Coachella last month. One song I'm sure he'll be playing when he's at the Moda Center. He's going to be there November 8th, by the way. Teddy Swims, Mr. Know-It-All is the name of the song, and it's on King Sunday Brunch.

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You know, it's summer when Pioneer Courthouse Square starts up the music, and this week kicks off Noon Tunes. It happens Tuesdays and Thursdays, noon to one. There is a different musician or band playing every time, every day, every Tuesday and Thursday. And it's a great way to enjoy the sunshine, get in some great music, and of course the food carts are right there. This Tuesday, Mitch is going to be there, and it's going to be a fan favorite. Johnny Franco and his real brother Dom. If you haven't seen them, I was there last year when they performed, and they're just a lot of fun. So if you work downtown, or if you're going to be downtown on Tuesday, stop by noon at Pioneer Courthouse Square for that show. 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

For some reason, I always forget to mention right away about all the tickets that I have each Sunday to give away. With that in mind, I should mention that I have tickets to go see the church. I gave away a pair of tickets last week. I'm going to do it again this morning, but I'm giving you a heads up so that you can be ready for it. We'll do it sometime in the 10 o'clock hour, give away those tickets to the church, who will be, by the way, at the Crystal Ballroom June 7th. In the meantime, this one from Natalie Merchant on King Sunday Brunch.

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I know that Miss Rhode Island in the movie Miss Congeniality said that her perfect date was April 25th because it's not too hot, not too cold. All you need is a light jacket. But I am willing to argue that today is the perfect date. I know. Who am I to say? Well, my name is Peggy LaPointe. Welcome to King Sunday Brunch. The high is supposed to be in the low 70s, which for me is the ideal temperature. And so not a bad day to be walking around downtown amongst the flowers. It's a bloom tour going on through June 7th. So lots of locations around downtown Portland, whether they be outside of restaurants or stores or hotels. And you can find a map online for the bloom tour and just kind of explore downtown and check it out. Of course, it makes a great Instagram post as well. There she goes. It's King Sunday Brunch.

I'm sure you've heard of things like a beer crawl, which are fun. But a few weeks back, my friend Reed and I did a pastry crawl. And yes, it sounds as delicious as it was. We ended up doing 9 miles, but it didn't seem like it was that long. We visited 5 bakeries in Northeast Portland. The key was bringing your own containers, because we bought something at each bakery. We did not, however, eat them all at once. So that's why we brought the containers and we saved them. So that's the key if you ever do a pastry crawl, by the way. Bring your containers and that way the pastries don't get smushed. But here's something that might be a little easier. I was just looking online and I saw that there's an event called SCORE, a baker fair, happening in 2 weeks, June 14th at Zenger Farm. They celebrate Portland's independent bakers. It's the second time that they've had this event. And you get to meet the bakers, discover new favorites, which I'm always in favor of. And then, try different breads, pastries, cakes, hand-rolled pretzels, all of it. Of course, they're going to have coffee there. You've got to have coffee if you got all those pastries. But mark your calendar. It's kind of a festive event, family-friendly. And, of course, you get to check out Zenger Farms, which is pretty amazing. Next, or rather 2 weeks from today, SCORE, a baker fair happening at Zenger Farm. That'll whet your appetite, won't it? Breakfast in America, King Sunday Brunch.

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If you missed Mumford & Sons' performance on Saturday Night Live in March when Hozier came out as a surprise guest, they will be appearing on the Today Show in their summer concert series on July 29th. Now, I have no idea if Hozier will make a surprise appearance there, but I did just check his calendar, and it is absolutely wide open, so you just never know. This is Rubber Band Man with Hozier and, of course, Mumford & Sons on King Sunday Brunch.

Well, the church kick off their tour on June 5th in Seattle. A couple days later, they're going to be here in Portland. A number of their shows have already sold out, so if you're thinking about getting tickets for that, you might want to giddy up on that since the show is coming up in a little over a week. Or you could just simply win tickets from me. It's as easy as that. Just be the 10th caller at 503-733-KINK. 10th caller gets tickets to see the church at the Crystal Ballroom June 7th. 503-733-5465.

0: Well, congrats to Allegra in Northeast Portland. She got those tickets to go see The Church next Sunday. This is Kink.
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I was driving on Highway 30, had to run some errands, and I looked over and I was like, that's where the Northwest Marine Works studio is. Here I've been talking about all the events that they have there, and I had I knew vaguely where they were, but it was nice to put an image to it. I bring this up not just because I like talking about the errands that I run on a random day off, but because Northwest Marine Works has their open studio this weekend, and today's the final day. It's going on until 5 o'clock today, and if you don't know, Northwest Marine Artworks is at 2516 Northwest 29th Avenue, by the way. So they've got 75 local artists there showcasing all different kinds of art forms, you know, whether it's apparel or jewelry, paintings, printmaking, ceramics. You get the picture. It goes on and on. And they have some really talented artists there. You can also watch some of the artists in action, too. So you might want to take that in, especially if you're looking for some new artwork. Northwest Marine Works Open Studio taking place until 5 o'clock today. Nora Jones, King Sunday Brunch.

0: for you.
1: 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I want to have some Mary and Mary pancakes.
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If you spent much time in Astoria, you've probably walked by or driven by the Liberty Theater. It looks absolutely gorgeous. That is where Iron and Wine is going to be performing on October 15th. A few days before that, he brings his hen's teeth music. I know that sounds like a weird sentence, doesn't it? Hen's Teeth is the name of his new album, by the way. He brings new music to Portland. He's going to be performing at Revolution Hall. So if you want to get tickets for either of those, jump on it. You will not regret it. Iron and Wine puts on a great show. Here he is in your ocean. It's King Sunday Brunch.

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1: Mitch is going to be calling somebody around 7 o'clock tomorrow morning. That somebody, well, it's going to be somebody who's been entering our Kinkapalooza. 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And then we've got one more week of Kinkapalooza left to go with that grand prize of going to see Noah Kahan in Seattle. 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

If you missed it, you have one more day to take in Highball Week. It's happening all over Portland. It is a week of specially crafted original cocktails mixed up by some of the best bartenders in town. And there are some very unusual cocktails, to say the least. You can check out Portland Mercury's website. They've got all the details there on who's participating, what they're serving. I wouldn't suggest trying them all today since this is the last day. Maybe one. There you go. This is King Sun.

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So Jack White hanging out with Stephen Colbert as his musical director on that cable access show in Michigan recently. That was amazing. And Jack White, he had like this reel-to-reel machine and a boombox, which, you know, all that stuff I'm sure was actually working gear. And Stephen Colbert was like, you left your wax cylinders at home? And Jack White, without even pausing, was like, yes, which was great. I want to see more of stuff like that. I am Gustav. This is Tame Impala on 101.9 Kink.

So no plans for Rolling Stones to go out on tour and support their new album, but 2027? That could be a possibility. I mean, they're not ruling anything out when it comes to that. It's 101.9 Kink. Here's Hozier, Too Sweet.

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And hi there, I am Gustav here at 101.9 Kink. Thanks a lot for hanging out with me this Sunday afternoon. 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

So Salt and Straw just announced some new limited edition flavors. One of them is created by Portland chef Gregory Gordet with Haitian influences going on. That's cool. There's also a Hong Kong-inspired milk tea scoop at Salt and Straw. 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

host of Kinkapalooza. That's where you win tickets to 5 different concerts coming to the area with your next keyword for this tomorrow morning at 8 with Mitch. Now, the grand prize, heading up to Seattle to see this guy in his sold-out show. It's Noah Kahan on 101.9 Kink.

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Liken that. 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

Ooh, now speaking of cake, starting tomorrow, it's the 4th annual James Beard Strawberry Shortcake Week. 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

of, hey, you know, I feel like we could all use a little bit of comedy in our lives right about now. Well, how about a road trip over to Bend for legendary comedian Jim Gaffigan? 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

This is 101.9 Kink. You two are going to be featured on a tribute album for Shane McGowan of the band The Pogues. And you two are going to cover the Pogues tune, Yeah, Yeah, Yeah, Yeah, Yeah. And the album itself is out in mid-November. That should be cool. It's 101.9 Kink.

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1: Number 17, our cool neighborhoods like Kearns. It's officially the coolest hood in the U.S. and the fifth coolest in the world. Time Out says with its charming craftsman homes and its indie record shops, Kearns embodies Portland's signature laid-back vibe.
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1: I couldn't have said it better myself.
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13: 25 off? 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

Hi there, I am Gustav. We're in an hour of commercial-free kink. It's been another good weekend for The Mandalorian and Grogu. Not surprisingly, that's the latest Star Wars movie, by the way, for those of you keeping track. First Star Wars-related movie in like 8 years now in theaters. And if you watch closely, there are some fun old-school Easter eggs in that movie as well. I recommend IMAX at OMSI for this one, for sure. It's 101.9 Kink.

absolutely soaking for a good amount of time after performing this tune in rain at the recent American Music Awards, where he also took home 3 trophies. So congratulations again to Somber. 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

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We just heard Doors, and it's your chance to see Noah Kahan in a sold-out show. 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

Hey, I'm Gustav. We're in another hour of commercial-free kink here. So I got a couple things in the mail about this settlement about Naviance, you know, where student data was compromised. So if you get this as well, it means you, yourself, or students in your household used Naviance at some point in the last few years, and you can actually get part of this settlement. And I just want to say, this is legitimate. Only takes a bit of time to fill this out online. It's 1019 Kink with Tame Impala. Here's Dracula.

The new album from Sublime, Until the Sun Explodes, out quite soon here, and a definite nod to their sound from decades ago. It's an hour of commercial-free kink.

It's 101.9 Kink and New Order have a Best Of collection that's being re-released as a remastered and remixed edition. The Best Of New Order, as well as the rest of New Order. This was originally put out like just over 30 years ago now, but it will also have that 88 remix of Blue Monday on there that we just heard. I am Gustav, and this is 101.9 Kink.

So it was today in 1993 that Oasis were discovered by Alan McGee, who was the owner of Creation Records at the time. And he said, quote, he had found the greatest rock and roll band since the Beatles. It was like a total chance meeting. So Oasis got signed to Creation in no time, and the rest was history. It's 101.9 KINK.

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